I can't make it without you. And I'm telling you, honey, you're my reason for laughing, for crying, for living, and for dying.

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Shall trouble or hardship, a persecution, a famine, a nakedness, a danger, or sword. No, in all these things, we are more than conquerors through him who loved us. For I am convinced that neither death, nor life, nor angels, nor demons, nor the present, nor the future, nor any powers, nor height, nor depth, nor anything else in all creation,

listen to Anna's news on Simply Speechless. She departed this life on Monday, June 22nd, 2026, at the age of 63 years on St. Martin. The life of Peter Paulette epitomizes resilience, peace, and grace. She will be remembered and cherished by her brothers, Eric Denning in Stacia, Adelphi Denning in St. Thomas, Winston Denning in Birmingham, and Arnold Akers in St. Kitts. Her sisters, Lavina Jeffers in St. Thomas, Jennifer Denning, and Delta Akers in St. Kitts. She was preceded by her brother, Nigel Denning. Her sister-in-law, Hilda Denning. Her beloved nieces and nephews at home and abroad, Alex, Jean, Kelvin, Luciano, Elaine, and Anissa Denning, Mohammed and Colin Jeffers, Jasmine, Jermaine, Joel, and Raj Denning, Nordia Denning, Titania Simmons, Marcia Hector, Jabeen Durrell, Diane and Devon Denning, and Fiona Lisbeth. Her niece-in-law, Janine Denning. Her godchildren, Florence Day Denbrook, Sheldon and Franklin Francis, and Liana Brooks. Paulette was adopted into and cherished by the family of the late Kathleen Nancy Morton, her adopted siblings, Cedric Thomas, Donald Thomas, and Jasmine Thomas Brooks. Her adopted brother and sister-in-law, Phil Brooks and Paula B. Thomas. Her adopted nieces and nephews, Darren and Tessie Harris, Jenny and Liana Brooks. Surviving adopted aunts and uncles, living all abroad, Mildred and Alfred Thomas, Joseph, Gloria and Margaret Bergams, Aline, Francis, Brenda, Bertrand, and James Daniel, Marilyn Matthew, Bridget Daniel Brooks, Jennifer, and Sandra Brooks. Many other relatives, including special cousin Charlene Patrick Arnold, many great nieces and nephews, and other cousins, too numerous to mention. Her close friends, Leonise Etienne, Pamela Lake Hope and family, Florence Denbrook and family, Winston Stevens and family, Dr. George Odongo, Roger Glover, and all of her colleagues at the Bezidee's Bickler Inn and the congregation at the St. Mary Magdalene Anglican Church, and many other friends and family on the island of St. Peter's. Special thanks goes out to the management and staff of the Bezidee's Inn for the many years of enjoyment. Pamela Lynn Hope for her selflessness, care and attention. Hilda Denning, Rosette Glover, Brenda Daniel, Francesca Dendrick, Merle York, and Rosita Richards for taking care of some of her needs while she was on Peter's Peter and in St. Martin. The Venerable Terence Rollins of the Diocese of the Northeastern Caribbean and Aruba for his pastoral care. We thank the community for all who prayed, called, and visited her at home and on St. Martin. Therefore, there is now no condemnation for those who are in Christ. The Thanksgiving and Communion service for the late Paulette Dolores Denning will take place on Friday, July 10th, 2026, at the St. Mary
so

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0: morning, Christian brothers and sisters in Christ. We welcome you to another Catholic program today, Friday, July 10, 2026. Do nothing out of selfish ambition or vain conceit. Rather, in humility, value others above yourselves, not looking to your own interests, but each of you to the interests of the others. In your relationships with one another, have the same mindset as Christ Jesus. And this is taken from Philippians chapter 2, verses 3 to 5.
1: Tonight, Lord, we want to see you not as a lamb, but we want to worship you as that Lion of Judah, the King above all kings. Thank you. Thank you for your presence.

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May something be born in us through your Spirit to make us of one mind with Jesus Christ. In all our relationships with others, may we learn that it is better to submit in patience than to dominate, better to serve than to rule, better to be the weakest than to bring pressure to bear on others. Give us this attitude. Let this attitude arise in many so that they may be Christians not only in their words and thoughts, but Christians at heart, loving their neighbors and at one with the Savior on every step of the way. Amen. Did you stop to pray this morning? Is our next item. Do enjoy.

reading from Psalms chapter 51, verses 3, 4, 8, 9, 12, and 13. My mouth will declare your praise. Have mercy on me, O God, in your goodness. In the greatness of your compassion, wipe out my offense. 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

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Wash me, and I shall be whiter than snow. A clean heart create for me, O God, and a steadfast spirit renew within me. Cast me not out from your presence, and your Holy Spirit take not from me. 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O Lord, open my lips, and my mouth shall proclaim your praise. Our next item is Sometimes I Cry by Bridget Blutcher. Do enjoy.

Gospel is taken from Matthew chapter 10 verses 16 to 23. Jesus said to his apostles, "Behold, I am sending you like sheep in the midst of wolves. So be shrewd as serpents and simple as doves. But beware of men, for they will hand you over to courts and scourge you in their synagogues, and you will be led before governors and kings for my sake, as a witness before them and the people."

you are to say, for it will not be you who speak, but the Spirit of your Father speaking through you. Brother will hand over brother to death, and the father his child. Children will rise up against parents and have them put to death. You will be hated by all because of my name, but whoever endures to the end will be saved. When they persecute you in one town, flee to another. Amen, I say to you, you will not finish the towns of Israel before the Son of Man comes. The Gospel of the Lord. Praise to you, Lord Jesus Christ. Gospel reflection, heralds of the gospel. No one is naturally drawn to persecution. We flee from it. We are made for communion with one another. In heaven and in the new heavens, a new earth at the end of time, our eternal experience will be of peace, unity, and solidarity with all as we jointly gaze upon and adore the beatific vision of the King of the universe. Today, however, the kingdom of darkness retains a great hold on this fallen world. War, violence, injustice, and divisions of every kind affect families, communities, and nations because hostility is much easier to achieve than the peace and harmony that Christ seeks to establish through the inauguration of his kingdom. One of the surest ways to avoid persecution is to stand for nothing. Those who hold no moral convictions or remain silent about the truths of the faith are unlikely to draw the world's wrath. But those who speak with clarity and charity about the eternal truths of the gospel often find themselves the object of rejection. This was the reality for which Jesus was preparing the 12 apostles. Today's gospel comes from a lengthy exhortation Jesus delivered to his 12 as he was sending them out two by two to proclaim the arrival of the kingdom of God. They were to go forth with courage, rely on divine providence, perform miracles, and prepare the various towns and villages to which they were sent for Jesus' coming. At first, one might think that entering a Jewish town to share the good news that the Messiah had arrived and was soon coming to them in person will be met with much rejoicing. However, that's not the reality for which Jesus prepared them. He offers a striking image, saying he is sending the 12 like sheep in the midst of wolves. This evokes both the innocence they were to embody and the hostility they will inevitably face. As sheep, they were to act with meekness, vulnerability, and complete dependence on the Good Shepherd's providence. Today, as our Lord sends us forth to proclaim the gospel within our families, communities, and world, we should expect nothing other than what the 12 encountered. For example, those who uphold the church's moral teachings publicly often provoke strong resistance. Even proclaiming that salvation is found solely through Jesus Christ can lead to hostility. The accusation is frequently made that such beliefs are intolerant or judgmental, when in truth they are rooted in love and fidelity to God's revelation, and in genuine concern for the good of every soul. If we wish to continue Jesus' mission of establishing his kingdom, we must be prepared for persecution by knowing how to respond to it. Returning hatred for hatred or persecution for persecution is not the gospel. Instead, we must expect and anticipate hostility when we become messengers of the truth and respond with serpent like shrewdness and dove like simplicity. We must perceive dangers, avoid traps, and navigate persecution without being naive.
we must also embrace sincerity of heart, freedom from malice, and unwavering peace. Reflect today on whether you are willing to endure hardship for the sake of Christ. Is your heart prepared to speak the truth in love and to receive rejection with peace? Pray for the grace to imitate the apostles who went forth not in fear but in trust. Resolve to bring the light of the gospel into a dark and hostile world with shrewdness, simplicity, fidelity, courage, and meekness, knowing that the Good Shepherd will guide and protect you always when you act in accord with his perfect will for the mission in which you are sent. Optional prayer. Most glorious King, you came to establish your kingdom on earth in preparation for eternal kingdom to come. Please send us forth to prepare the way for your coming. Into the hearts of our families and friends, into the wider community, and into every place where you call us to bear witness in the world. May we act with the shrewdness of serpents and the gentleness of doves, with wisdom and humility, as we seek to prepare the way for your kingdom of truth and love. Jesus, we trust in you. Amen. Me, Mati Jesus, is our next item, and this is especially for all the Suriname community here on Stacia. Do enjoy.

The young woman was starting to lose hope. She didn't know what else to do. She was so desperate that she was even considering adoption. One day, she was talking to her friend about her situation. Her friend told her about a church that was holding a prayer service for those who were struggling with infertility. The young woman decided to go to the prayer service. She was skeptical at first, but she was also desperate. She figured it couldn't hurt to try. The prayer service was held in a small church. There were only a few people there, but the young woman felt a sense of peace as soon as she walked in. The pastor led the service and he prayed for all those who were struggling with infertility. He prayed for the young woman and he prayed for her husband. After the prayer service, the young woman felt a sense of hope. She didn't know if it will work, but she was willing to try anything. A few weeks later, the young woman went to the doctor for a checkup. The doctor told her that she was pregnant. The young woman was overjoyed. She couldn't believe that her prayers had been answered. She was so grateful to God for his blessings. The young woman gave birth to a healthy baby girl a few months later. She named her daughter Hope. The young woman's story is an inspiration to us all. It shows that no matter how difficult our situation may seem, God is always with us. He is always listening. He is always there to help us. If we have faith, we can overcome anything. With man, this is impossible. But with God, all things are possible. And this is taken from Matthew chapter 19, verses 26. Do enjoy our next item. You are God alone.

alone. For where two or three gather in my name, there am I with them. And this is taken from Matthew chapter 18:20. Lord, our God and our Father, we praise you because we are allowed to have community together in the name of Jesus, who has opened our eyes to see you and who has promised to be among us when we are gathered in his name. May our hearts remain unshadowed, even when our lives seem to grow difficult and the future looks dark. Protect us whenever we are tempted and have battles to fight. Deliver us. Make us free people who know we belong to you and who are allowed, while still on earth, to have a share in eternal life. Amen. I Just Want You is our next item by Vicky Yohe. Do enjoy.

born to you. Amen. Our sincere sympathy goes out to the family and friends of the late Paula Deming, the late Marvin Jackson, brother of Gladys Fraser, who passed away in the Netherlands, and the late Laurie Dobbeck, sister of Herman Dobbeck, who passed away on Aruba. May you all find comfort during this difficult time. Special prayer for the sick. 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We renounce any doubt or fear that may hinder our faith, and we choose to believe in your miraculous healing power. 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

all our sick parishioners, those in hospitals here and abroad, those in the auxiliary home, and all sick persons in our community. 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May your spirit rise like a mighty wave and come and restore those who are ill. You are the water of life. 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You are healing rain to all those who are in need. 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Amen. Do enjoy our next item. I love you, Lord.

Special congratulations for all our birthday celebrants. We have Yos Adams and Cynthia Redan who are celebrating their birthday today. Wishing you many, many more happy years to come. Belated birthday wishes going out to Carla Arnold, Corina Haynes over there in St. Martin, Glenda Woodley. Advanced birthday wishes going out to Shanna Mercera, Janine Deming, Xavier Blackman over there in St. Martin, Patsy Lindsay on Sabre, Janice Quarter, and Nooksie Simmons. Wishing you many, many more years when it comes around, and do have a wonderful day. Special greetings to Brenda, Angela, Joyce, Lydia from Putin, Amanda Smith and family, Pamela Punt and family, all in the Netherlands. Also greetings going out to Irma Bryson, Sylvia Lake, Sonia Gulu, Ethel, Joyce, Irma, and Early Spanner, Tante Karin Henriquez, Brian and Clara Carty, Jenny and Latoya Blyden, Monica Jarvis, Tina Lopes, Josette Martis and family, Eddie and Crystalia Dinsey, Safari and Elise Quarter. This song is especially for you, Caribbean Christian. Do enjoy.

Dance for Jesus. Amen. I hope you enjoy that one. Notices. Confirmation classes is now on recess until after the summer vacation. Saturday evening, anticipated mass at 7 p.m. and Sunday morning mass at 9 a.m. Parishioners, please take note. This Saturday, that's tomorrow, July 11th, at 7 p.m., mass will be presided by Bishop Seko. Please make a special effort to attend. Our Friday morning's radio program will now be on recess until after the summer vacation and will resume on Friday, August 14th at the usual time, 6 a.m. Do enjoy our last item, Spiritus Santo, Holy Spirit.

Santo, Rovarini. 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And I do hope that the program was a blessing to you all. Do tune in. August 14th, we will be back again with another Christian celebration with our team. Wishing everyone a blessed and safe weekend. And may the blessings of the Almighty God, the Father, the Son, and the Holy Spirit come down on us

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2: The Supreme Leader was killed on the first day of the war with the US. The two countries continue to trade strikes. We'll hear from a former senior US diplomat on whether the interim agreement between the US

those who were in Amber's case. And we'll get you all the latest from the World Cup, where France, the first side to make it to the semi-finals, they beat Morocco 2-0. That's coming up after this bulletin, the latest world news.

0: Supreme Leader Ayatollah Khamenei has been buried at a shrine in the northeastern city of Mashhad. As the funeral went on, Iranian officials said there had been fresh U.S. airstrikes in several areas in the country as the fight over control of the Strait of Hormuz continued. Our BBC Persian correspondent Kashyar Jonaidi has more.
1: This adds to the uncertainty for many people inside the country. They were hoping that this period of ceasefire, although fragile,

0: province of Almería. For details, from Warren Bull.
1: Around 150 firefighters, supported by 5 fire trucks, tackled the blaze. Witnesses said it was caused by a downed power line, sparking flames which quickly spread to a nearby wooded area. Some of the victims were found inside vehicles which had been engulfed by the flames. Rescue teams have evacuated more than 1,000 people from the municipality of Los Gallados and surrounding settlements. Wildfires have become regular occurrences across southern Europe, as a sustained heatwave has brought temperatures of around 40 Celsius. Spain, France and Portugal are all dealing with major incidents.
0: Tournament favourites France are through to the semi-finals of the Football World Cup after beating Morocco 2-0 in Boston. Joe Linsky has more details.
2: France at this World Cup make the remarkable look routine. For the third time in a row, they have reached the semi-finals, and they beat Morocco 2-0 just like they did in Qatar. Kylian Mbappe made up for a missed penalty with a brilliant 8th goal of the tournament. He's joint top in the Golden Boot race. Ousmane Dembele sealed this easy win, and Morocco will be disappointed they barely laid a glove on France. They're not the first side, though, to be swept away by them. The only question round this French team is whether anyone can stop them.
0: The authorities in Nicaragua

0: A British-Australian pianist has lost his workplace discrimination case over comments he made on stage about Israeli forces killing Palestinian journalists in Gaza. Simon Atkinson is in Australia.
1: Jason Gillam dedicated a performance to the journalists of Gaza, telling an audience that at the time, more than 100 Palestinian reporters had been killed by Israel since October 2023. The Melbourne Symphony Orchestra received 3 complaints and decided to cancel a recital by Mr. Gillam scheduled a few days later. In court, the musician's barrister argued there was nothing in the contract preventing the pianist from making that statement.

We have stories from Iran, Gaza and the World Cup. Iran's former supreme leader has been buried as tensions continue in the Middle East. We'll hear about a seed bank in Gaza helping some locals to take greater control of their food security. And France through to the semi-finals in the World Cup.

Ali Khamenei's coffin was carried through the town of Mashhad and buried in one of Iran's holiest shrines. His son, the new supreme leader, Mujtaba Khamenei, was not seen at the funeral. In fact, he had not been seen

0: ties with the US and denounced the American and Israeli leaders. All of this took place as the US and Iran traded strikes for the third consecutive day. In the last few hours, Iran has reported attacks on a Navy site along their southern coast. The US says it has hit 170 Iranian targets over the last 2 days, mainly near the Strait of Hormuz. Meanwhile, Iran says it's retaliated by hitting Jordan, which hosts US bases. Oman says it's intercepted 8 missiles, and Iran also targeted US assets in Kuwait, Qatar, and Bahrain.
1: We've been in touch with this young Iranian inside the country who explained their thoughts.
2: As for us, the people

version will be. On the other hand, we can

0: strikes continuing to go in all directions, I've been speaking to the veteran US diplomat, Ambassador Dennis Ross, who, among many other senior roles, served as special assistant to President Barack Obama from 2009 to 2011.
1: We certainly don't have a ceasing of fire. I don't think we have a ceasefire as such. The question is whether or not this is all an effort to get back to a discussion. Is it an effort to get the Iranians to stop interpreting the MOU the way they do, which is that they control the Straits of Hormuz? Or could it be the president deciding that he wants to use an intensive set of strikes to basically say he's resolved the issues that he set out to resolve, and he's prepared to try to simply end it by declaring it's over? I'm not sure anybody knows for sure exactly what the president's endgame at this point.
0: One of those possibilities you feel is that this is the endgame, that the strikes are a precursor to a declaration of it all being over, even if perhaps many of the issues wouldn't have been resolved.
1: I interpret the president saying yesterday that the nuclear material is buried deep underground and we have the equipment to extract it. And his whole purpose all along was to ensure there hadn't been nuclear weapons, so he could claim that this is over based on that, and he could claim that we have weakened the Iranians to the point where there's no need to continue this. The only problem with that is the end result will be the Iranians will be in control of the Straits unless others are prepared to challenge them, or unless the president is prepared to say, we will do more to escort ships and we will respond if the Iranians try to stop it. That could be another alternative. Even that could be a vehicle to trying to get the Iranians to change their behavior. I think at this point, unless the president becomes more clear on what the objective of this current use of force is, it's hard to know. And it comes back to your original question, is the ceasefire over? Is there actually going to be a resumption of the war? It doesn't really look like either side really wants a resumption of the war. Does this end with a kind of no war, no peace situation? I mean, that, I think, is as likely as any of the alternatives at this point.
0: Does that suggest that the bigger negotiations, the longer-term talks towards some sort of conclusion on Iran's nuclear program and things like that are simply so difficult, so full of issues, that neither side seem willing to really push ahead with them?
1: I do feel we're at a point where both sides have no particular interest in resuming a real war. On the other hand, the gap between them in terms of what's acceptable is so wide that neither side has a particular interest in trying to resolve that. Now, having said that, the Iranians, if they face a situation where there is no possibility of an economic lifeline, other than the fact that they may try to extract fees for those shipping through the straits, they're going to have to contend with what a profound set of inner contradictions within the Islamic Republic. They will have no easy answer to any of those contradictions. They have a currency that has no value. They have difficulty providing the most basic necessities of governance, like water and electricity. They have an economy near collapse, and they will want to try to rebuild a largely destroyed defense industrial base. Something has to give in those circumstances.
0: What do you think the U.S. or perhaps President Trump's real goal is here? There was talk of regime change. There was talk of a new nuclear agreement. You, of course, were involved in negotiating the previous one and the Obama administration. Or do you think President Trump's goal perhaps has changed over time?
1: Yeah, I mean, one of the difficulties all along has been that the president has not been very clear on what the goals are. I wrote a book called Statecraft 2.0 this past year, in which I said the key to good statecraft is you marry objectives and means. But to be able to marry your means to your objectives, the objectives have to be quite clear. And they've never been clear, as you were suggesting. Was it regime change? Was it weakening the Iranians to the point where they couldn't threaten their neighbors? Was it ensuring they could never have a nuclear weapon? The only issue on which the president was consistent was they won't have nuclear weapons. But there's a lot of ways to ensure they don't have nuclear weapons. An agreement would have been the best. Right now, the president seems to be suggesting that they really don't have a current nuclear program. The highly enriched uranium is buried deep underground. So it may be that he's getting closer to the point of declaring success. I mean, one thing has been clear. He never wanted this to be a long war, never expected it to be a long war. And I think even today, would like to be able to declare success and that it's over. The problem is, for that to really work out, you need the Iranians to be cooperative, and they're not prepared to be cooperative.
0: How heavily is this weighing on President Trump domestically in the U.S., do you think?
1: I think it's weighing pretty heavily. It's not just the inflationary impact of the war, obviously given the rise in the price of oil, but it's also, I think, a perception that this is a war that the president never really explained. He, from the very beginning, there was not much public support because there was not much of a public explanation.
0: The veteran U.S. diplomat, Ambassador Dennis Ross there. This is Newsday on the BBC World Service with Catherine and James in London and also Piers with the sport.
2: Thank you, James. Well, France is waking up with a possibly sore but undoubtedly happy

0: level as top scorer with Lionel Messi, while Ousmane Dembélé added the second for the French. It means that France are into the semi-finals for the third straight tournament. They reached the finals on the last two occasions as well, of course, and on Tuesday they will meet either Spain or Belgium, who face one another later today in Los Angeles in the quarterfinals. Well, to get more on what has been a hugely impressive campaign so far for Les Bleus, we can cross to Nice in the south of France and join the BBC's Pierre-Antoine Denis. Pierre-Antoine, how are you feeling about coming through what seemed a very difficult game on paper?
1: It seemed a very difficult game. We expected a completely different story than 4 years ago when France beat Morocco already in the semi-final. And then what a display from the French, especially in the second half. I mean, Kylian Mbappe and the whole team really almost moved to second gear and turned on the style in the second half. That beautiful goal from the French captain at the hour mark, right on the dot, really to start moving into a different direction, this French team. I've,

0: exact same, saying, look, we wanted to come out and actually play this game. It felt that we just left France try and win. Instead, we were probably hoping for penalties or something, but it didn't feel like Morocco had something to offer in this game. But it is probably due to the fact that they were playing a really, really strong French team.
1: Hey, incredibly strong French team. You were watching the game in your hometown, Pierre. What were the fan reactions there? And let's say broadly, more widely across France during and after the game, would you say?
0: I mean, I've been so happy to wake up to news that there were like hundreds of arrests, which was what we were fearing. But overnight, it has been a really nice atmosphere across the country. You know, France and Morocco, the ties don't need to explain.

0: friend shirts, sharing a table together, watching the game together between friends, and really enjoying the moment. Two fans were telling me, look, we're friends, we'll battle it out on the pitch, just like Hakimi and Mbappe are best friends. But it doesn't mean that after this we can't just support France or Morocco, whoever goes through. And that is the spirit, and this is all that I wanted to see from the match and from the situation here in France. And that's why I wanted to watch this game in France, to enjoy it in that way, because it is so close. We all know someone who rooted for Morocco last night, and this is part of the historic ties that is between these two countries.
1: Deep historical ties, as you say, and you were fearing some troubles after the game. Well, why do you believe they did not come to pass, which is obviously most welcome, but it sounds like there was a wonderful spirit.
0: There was wonderful spirits. Security was on high alert. I mean, across Nice, there was police forces patrolling the streets during the match. The sort of

0: that remains despite some of the stories over the years between France and Morocco and the history behind it. I think it's down to that, and also Morocco had at the end of the day an amazing run again in the World Cup, and it feels like the match itself, there wasn't much to say about the fact, about apart from the fact that France was just better on the day. So there's probably less controversy behind it, so less room for trouble after at the end of it, or frustration. That probably plays a part, but I think it's very much down to the fact that to all the people that, with all the people that I spoke to who were sharing this game with friends from the other team, there was this feeling of, let's just enjoy this together, and then all the Moroccan fans are all rooting for France now, it seems.
1: Well, there you go. That is the spirit of the World Cup indeed. Pierre-Antoine Denis in Nice, thank you very much for your time. And as I said, Spain will meet Belgium later today for the right to meet France early next week.
2: Piers Edwards, thanks very much indeed.
3: You're listening to Newsday with James and Catherine. A look at some of our headlines on the BBC World Service. Wildfires in Spain have killed at least 12 people as a heat wave continues in Europe. Scientists in Britain say a pioneering treatment using high-powered sound waves beamed into the womb could offer a new way to treat a serious condition affecting identical twins during pregnancy. Let's look at the business news now, and police in Japan are on the hunt for thieves who made off with Pokemon cards worth 10 million yen or $60,000 after breaking into a shop. Our business presenter, Ashna Shukla, joins us from Mumbai. So, Ashna, first of all, tell us about Pokemon and the cards and why they can fetch such large sums.
4: They are one of the most popular card collectibles. Do you have any, Catherine? And James, do you have any?
3: No.
1: My daughter does, my six-year-old daughter, but no, I don't.
3: Yeah. But too old for them, possibly.
4: She's actually investing in good assets. I used to trade when I was a kid, but I never collected them, and now I feel I've lost out on a great opportunity. You know, these cards, especially the Pokemon universe, they've become really the largest, and they have become some of the most valuable assets. I remember reading a report where an analyst said that they, in fact, have outpaced the stock market. Since 2004, these Pokemon cards have actually grown in value by 3,800%. And that's the kind of value, and especially some of those bigger characters, the more popular ones, these cards actually value quite a lot. And because of the surge in value, there has also been this increase in crime and theft. Earlier this year, we had a series of theft even in the UK. For

0: The value is so high, they lack serial numbers. So when, you know, thieves pick it up from and steal it, they can easily sell it in the secondary market at much higher prices. And there is demand. There are people who are buying this, whether directly from stores or in the secondary market. And one very interesting thing that happened in this particular case in Japan yesterday, 5,000 Pokemon cards were stolen. Some of them actually valued more than $2,000 in individual cards. And the cash register had money in it, but it was left untouched. So the thief was very carefully targeting only these cards, which he obviously knows is more than some, you know, cash in the cash register.
1: Ashna, before you go, I do have to say it, right? This brings a new meaning to the Pokemon catchphrase. Gotta catch them all, huh?
0: Absolutely, absolutely. And I think the thief knows that.
1: Yes. Archana, thank you very much. That's our business presenter, Archana Shukla, joining us from Mumbai.
2: Now, when the President Trump-backed Gaza peace plan came into effect last October, UN reported that just 4% of Gaza's pre-war farmland remained both accessible and undamaged. 8 months on, Israeli forces continue to occupy much of the territory's agricultural land, leaving most Gazans dependent on aid or often unaffordable food markets. With access to fresh fruit and vegetables still limited, one seed bank in central Gaza is helping locals take greater hold of their own food security, as Theo White reports.
3: 2 years of war has not only devastated Gaza's infrastructure, its buildings and roads, but also its ability to feed itself. The food supply is unreliable, prices are high, and even for those who can afford it, there's little choice in what to eat.
4: We first started thinking about this project in 2013. In 2017, it officially began operating, and we started distributing seeds to farmers.
3: This is Salama Mahana. In response to the difficulties facing Gaza's food supply, he started a seed bank with his daughter Hanadi, funded by the International Committee of the Red Cross. Salama gives the seeds out to farmers, and they return the same number after the harvest. That way, the model keeps working year on year.
4: We even introduced farmers to heirloom seeds. Local seeds can withstand the drought, pests, and harsh weather conditions.
3: His goal is to give farmers what they need to produce a variety of produce locally. When Israeli forces advanced into Gaza in 2024, Salama and Hanadi's home was destroyed, along with the original seed bank. Now from a tent, they have started again. Shelves of seeds line the white tarpaulin walls. Each variety is held in a small container.

children at this place. Almost every individual in Gaza practiced agriculture during the war over the past 3 years. This was due to the high prices of vegetables in the market and their scarcity.

0: Ananas, okra, watermelon, molokhiya, pumpkin, corn and sunflower. Yusuf says he's dedicated a large part of his life to making Gaza more self-sufficient. The Gaza Strip is besieged and completely closed. Some seeds were close to extinction and some have already disappeared. So, we try to preserve them. We achieve self-sufficiency. But this project accounts for only a tiny fraction of Gaza's food needs. The UK was among a number of countries last month to describe the aid coming into Gaza as insufficient, both in terms of quality and quantity. The Israeli authorities responsible for bringing aid into Gaza told us that, going by UN guidelines, they'd allowed four times the food needed into the territory since a ceasefire with Hamas was struck last year.
1: Even when food is able to enter Gaza, it might not reach everyone equally.
0: The International Committee of the Red Cross says the situation isn't good enough. Foreign journalists aren't allowed into Gaza, so I talked to their spokesman in the territory remotely.
1: Farming in Gaza, it's an incredibly difficult situation right now. There is very little space. The soil that is available has been reused again and again, so that it is very poor. The soil itself is exhausted, as are the farmers. And then on top of that, you have the restriction on what is able to be brought in to support agriculture in Gaza itself. So no seeds, no fertilizer, no nursery soil to support new seed.
0: Despite these challenges, Hanadi and Salama's seeds are taking root across Gaza. Farmers in the territory, for now, have options.
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0: Coming up, we'll hear about a legal challenge, the US policy of deporting third country nationals to Equatorial Guinea.
1: We'll have the latest from the World Cup and France's victory over Morocco.
0: And we'll hear how football is helping some refugees and migrants bond in the US during the tournament in the midst of tighter immigration controls.
2: BBC News with Neil Nunes.

We have stories from Equatorial Guinea, Kenya, and from the World Cup in the US, where France have beaten Morocco to make it through to the semi-final. We'll also hear about how the beautiful game is helping migrants bond in the US in the midst of tighter immigration control.

of Guinea continues to draw international scrutiny. Several rights groups have filed a case before the African Commission on Human and People's Rights, alleging that people deported from the US are being held arbitrarily in a hotel in Malabo that was previously used as a COVID-19 quarantine.

0: fairly, and the country remains committed to protecting human rights. Lucas Earl Fernandez is Secretary General of the Equatorial Guinean Commission of Jurists, one of the organisations supporting the legal case, and joins us now. Welcome to the programme. Could you start perhaps by explaining a little bit more about these people who have been deported from the US to Equatorial Guinea?
1: Thank you for having me, James. The people that have been deported to Equatorial Guinea are around 40 individuals so far. They all arrived in four different flights. The way they arrived to Malabo were most of them in shackles. Most of them had from the United States withholding from removal, which is a situation where they were not supposed to be deported to their home countries. However, that doesn't mean that they could not or they cannot be deported apparently to a third country like Equatorial Guinea. The problem here is that once this is done, the rights of these individuals are not protected in a way because they are not. Some of them are being under pressure to be sent to their home countries. From the 40 individuals, almost 23 of them have accepted finally to go back home. A few of them were almost forced to go back to their countries. And you have to understand that these individuals, most of them ran away from situations of political persecution,

0: What about the conditions in which they are being held in Malibu? I believe you have visited the facility.
1: Yeah, I mean, the hotel in Malibu is a standard hotel that is being where they are hosting every individual in their rooms. But the problem is not really that. The problem is that they are not allowed to get out of the compound. This is a compound that is in a remote area in the island of Malibu.

0: think, 5 cases of individuals that had to be taken to the hospital, to the emergency room, because they were having malaria symptoms, so they had to be treated for malaria. And the most concerning situation we are facing right now is some of these individuals would arrive to Malabo with chronic diseases, and we are not seeing any reaction from the government or the U.S. To provide assistance or medication for these individuals. Okay. We are calling for them to do that.
1: And you and other organizations have taken this case, the African Commission on Human and People's Rights. What are you hoping to obtain from this?
0: To begin with, to stop this type of treatment of migrants or people that are seeking asylum to be sent to places where they do not belong at all. Keep in mind that these individuals, some of them have been living in the U.S. for years.

0: case at, and before the commission is just to sound the alarm for other countries so that that doesn't happen again.
1: Lucas Fernandez, Secretary General of the Equatorial Guinea Commission of Jurists, thank you very much indeed. We should say that Equatorial Guinea's government

let's return now to an issue we've covered a lot on this programme, that of the rising concerns about xenophobic sentiment in South Africa. On Tuesday, we highlighted the story of a

0: 16 years after arriving as a refugee, fleeing political violence in Kenya. Since we covered that story, the BBC has been speaking to the South African government about Mr. Mate's case, and we have new information we want to bring you. Our Africa correspondent, Thomas Mokwana, spoke to Mr. Mate initially, and he joins us now. Welcome back to the programme, Thomas. What have we learned about Mr. Mate's case?
1: So, Catherine, you remember that when we reported on this story last week on Tuesday, we reported that Amos Mate had just arrived in Nairobi from South Africa. He'd lived in Durban for around 16 years. He went to Durban in 2009, right after political violence happened in Kenya, and he sought asylum

recently got back to us on the case, and particularly a part of the story where Amos says that he was made to sign a 5-year ban document an hour before boarding the flight back to Nairobi, and he argued that he was perturbed by that and he didn't understand why that happened. And so we were both puzzled, so we reached out to the South African government to ask why this gentleman, Mr.

0: outwardly when it comes to those anti-immigrant protests?
1: Yes, it does. It does. It's very complicated, Kathy. It's very, very complicated because, as I said, the South African government has defended the rights of its citizens to protest. And there is a legitimate political debate in South Africa about illegal immigration. But there has also been some attacks on migrants, although not widespread. There have been hotspots of violence. And up until yesterday, the report

0: out that we had to, that we, through our journalistic efforts, got to this.
1: Thomas, thank you for following that story and bringing us that update here on Newsday. That's the BBC's Thomas Maguire. Let's get the latest sports news now, and it's all, of course, about football

0: the nations took part, with 9 reaching the knockout phase. Only Egypt and Morocco made it as far as the last 8, and those supporting Morocco were in philosophical moves they reflected on the game, one which ended a fine campaign where the North Africans not only held Brazil in the group stage, but also eliminated the Dutch in the knockouts.
1: All Arab world is very proud of Morocco. Myself, I'm from Saudi Arabia, not Morocco, but we rooted for Morocco. We were here for the team, and we supported them as much as we can.
2: So proud of Moroccan. They really play very good. They did all their best. They were amazing.
3: Oh, we feel upset. I'm just like any other Moroccan fan. We had a dream, and unfortunately France always stops our dream for some reason. Last World Cup in Qatar and again today. But we're always going to keep dreaming, and hopefully the next one will be better, especially at home with our fans. And I think we're going to do better than this edition.
0: Morocco.

0: to stress his views on Mbappe, who's now joined the top scorer at the competition on 8 goals with Lionel Messi.
1: Beaucoup pensent que Kylian est quelqu'un qui un dictateur qui pense qu'à lui-même.
2: Many people think Kylian is a dictator who only thinks of himself, but the fact is, he's someone who, as the captain, sets an example through what he does on the pitch too, beyond all the goals he scores. In fact, he's broken my record for international caps. Isn't that brilliant? I think he has 104 as of tonight.
1: Il a 104, je crois, ce soir.
2: Very happy.

0: tackar för det närmaste skåret.
1: Piers, I think you're part of a little group with Catherine as well. We had a World Cup sweepstake, didn't we, among BBC colleagues? Everyone sticks in a pound, get a team at random, winner takes it. I got Ivory Coast, I'm out already. Who do you
2: have? I had South Africa, I'm out. Piers, who did you have?

0: that have a gun can change lives far away from the spotlight. For the immigrants and refugees who make up the Kennedy Park team in Portland, Maine, football is the common bond. But that bond has been tested recently, as BBC Sport Africa's Celestine Caroni reports.
1: On an asphalt court in Kennedy Park in Portland, Maine, the sound of an evening kickabout fills the air. To most, it's just another game, but for the immigrants who gather here every day, it's much more than football. George Lusolo

0: was really difficult for me and my mom. Soccer is my therapy. I've always played soccer since I was a kid in the streets of Kinshasa. Because when I come here, I see people like me, I see people from my country. I feel home, I feel that instant connection.
1: After spending time in a detention center in Texas and later a shelter in New York, George and his mother arrived in Portland while their asylum claim was being processed. It was here that he discovered football at Kennedy Park through social media.
0: So what was really exciting to me was like, wow, there's people like me playing in this field. I have to go check it out. And I was like, Mom, today I will not go to church. It was Sunday, I remember that day. And she was, no, you have to come to church. I said, no, I will not go to church. Then I came here, I played, it was really fun. I didn't know how to speak English. So I would come here, I would hear people speaking English.
1: What began as an informal gathering in Kennedy Park in 2021 has grown into a community where people from dozens of countries share a love of the game. And according to Beju, another Congolese immigrant who arrived in the U.S. via Angola, they find their feet through the international language of football.
0: Everybody does not need to speak one language. Just point to your feet at like some part in your body and like ask for the ball. It's a really like it's a cool, really cool thing.
1: These players have taken different paths to get here. Some arrived seeking safety, others opportunity. But the connections built on this pitch extend well beyond the beautiful game. That sense of community was put to the test last year when immigrant communities across Maine were shaken by raids carried out by U.S. Immigration and Customs Enforcement, better known as ICE. Since President Trump returned to office in 2025, immigration enforcement has increased across the United States, prompting protests in several cities. The Department of Homeland Security, which oversees ICE, told the BBC that people in the country legally have nothing to worry about. But Anthony Fiori, who organizes the Kennedy Park football games, says many players and their families felt otherwise.
2: ICE just created a lot of fear. They were doing a lot of harm here to the community. And a lot of people were just too afraid to leave their home. So a lot of students, they missed a couple weeks of school because of it. And so in terms of support that we provided is we organized 71 different grocery deliveries to players and their families who were too afraid to leave their homes because of the danger that ICE created for them.
1: When 17-year-old Joel Andrews suddenly stopped attending school and his friends could no longer reach him by phone, the community discovered he and his family had been detained and helped lead a campaign for their release. Joel's lawyer Todd Pomelo says the family were held in poor conditions and that the experience has had a lasting impact on the aspiring footballer.
3: They're in a facility where the food is inadequate. Some of the rooms are ice cold. Joel is a soccer star. He has a lot of hope for his future, but you can tell he'll never be the same. I don't think anyone that goes through this is ever the same. They need help. They need either counseling, religion, friends, family.
1: Joel was released after 4 months in detention. His family's initial asylum application from DRC was denied by the U.S. The case is currently with the Federal Appeals Court. Back at Kennedy Park, teammates have rallied around him, something Beju believes is changing how Portland sees its immigrant communities.
0: So I feel like some people just like see immigrants as these kind of people that have nowhere else to be and like don't do anything. People that watch us like here, people just passing by and then seeing like immigrants that talk and be happy. I feel like just like paints a different picture about immigrants in their mind.
1: The American dream might not be exactly as they hoped, but with the World Cup being held here, some are still allowing themselves to dream big.
0: Never experienced something like this before, and there's just like fire in me, like just burning, like just like that's like one of my dreams, just to be on a world stage.
1: The World Cup may be about finding the world's best football team, but here in Portland, the game's greatest victory is measured differently, in friendships, belonging, and a chance to build a new life.
4: Sarah Steen Carani reporting from Portland in the U.S. there. It's Newsday on the BBC World Service with Catherine and James. And yesterday we heard from Nairobi at the start of the BBC Future of Journalism Festival. Today, as the event comes to an end, let's go back to the Kenyan capital to speak to two young participants about how artificial intelligence, changing audience habits and new storytelling approaches are shaping the future of journalism.
5: Yes, welcome to the programme, Kaita Sisandra, host of the In the Quiet podcast, and Kelvin Nyaribo, a final year law student at the University of Nairobi, with an interest in media law and journalism. So I'll start with you, Sandra. You were there at the first day of the Future of Journalism Festival. What were the key takeaways for you, would you say?
6: Thank you so much, Catherine. My key takeaways from yesterday were mostly on solution journalism and how AI has helped ease the work of journalists in ways that it has added more value. The work that a journalist would do, it would take longer. And today they have tools. We have the tools that can easily allow us to multiply on our performance, because there is a system that is helping reduce on the workloads, which gives time the journalist to do more work that requires human skills. I think that was my key takeaway.
5: Yes, let's bring in Kelvin as well. And Kelvin, you're a final year law student. You have an interest in media law and journalism. Considering, you know, how everything is changing in the industry when it comes to AI, as Sandra was mentioning there, the way audiences are receiving their news, is this an industry that you'd like to go into? How do you see yourself working within journalism?
7: Thank you and good morning. So I'd say, for me, I'd say

0: efficient. I think the law still intersects, because even if you use artificial intelligence to publish your work, at the end, the work is credited to the publisher. So the publisher will be held accountable for the work they produce. So it's still important that even as we incorporate AI into our systems, that we remember that it's still the human being who will be held liable, accountable for the work they produce, and therefore there's need to ensure that we follow the ethics behind media and journalism. So that is how I see the intersection of the law also coming in to ensure that there are no excesses even as artificial intelligence is adopted.
1: And Sandra, on your podcast focusing on mental health, I think you've already started using AI. Has what you've heard in these discussions on the future of journalism perhaps changed a little bit how you might use it in the future?
2: Yeah, definitely. In the past, I've used it to help me direct my the flow of how I want my podcast to go about. But I think there are new tools that I didn't know about, and I was just using generative AI with the workshop of yesterday. I got to learn more

0: terms of verifying information, for example. And do you see the industry further moving away into the space where it's actually individual journalists who people follow and trust rather than, you know, big media organizations?
1: For sure, yes. Because even the deliberations we were having yesterday, there was data to the effect that the people have the trust that they have in institutional journalism has dropped. So the future for sure is going into individual products. So there's need for, in terms of the future of journalism, for journalists to get into specialization and curating products in response to their audience needs. So the future is indeed going into individual journalism and looking at how can you bring out your product and how can the audience connect to you as an individual as opposed to the traditional media of institutionalism. So I think the individual way is the future.
2: Sandra, in terms of your passion for telling stories that challenge stereotypes about Africa, I imagine that will be only even more important in the journalism of the future.
3: Yeah, it is. It is very important because mostly the world has been telling the African struggle and the pain and the hunger and the wars, and it's very important to address these issues, but also telling the good stories, the success stories, the good positive things that are happening in our country.
2: Okay, Tessie Sandra, thank you very much indeed, host of the In the Quiet podcast. We also heard from Kelvin Nyerubo, a final year law student at the University of Nairobi. Thanks to both of them, all participants in the BBC Future of Journalism Festival. 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
7: 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Opening hours Monday to Thursday from 8 a.m. to 6 p.m. Friday from 8 a.m. to 5 p.m. And Sunday from 9 a.m. to 1 p.m. Closed on Saturdays. 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
8: Do you have
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0: finish off. 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New sneakers? And that phone? Who did he get that from? 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

visitors from the Lord of Christ. Shall trouble or hardship, a persecution, a famine, a nakedness, a danger, a sword. No, in all these things, we are more than conquerors through him who loved us. For I am convinced that neither death, nor life, nor angels, nor demons, nor the present, nor the future, nor any powers, nor height, nor depth, nor anything else in all

Vincent and his views on census business. She departed this life on Monday, June 22nd, 2026, at the age of 63 years and St. Martin. The life of Teacher Paulette epitomizes resilience, peace, and grace. She will be remembered and cherished by her brothers, Eric Denning in Scotia, Adelson Denning in St. Thomas, Winston Denning in Birmingham, and Arnold Akers in St. Kitts. Her sisters, Lavina Jeffers in St. Thomas, Jennifer Denning, and Felta Akers in St. Kitts. She was preceded by her brother, Nigel Denning. Her sister-in-law, Hilda Denning. Her beloved nieces and nephews at home and abroad, Alex, Jean, Kelvin, Luciano, Elaine, and Elisa Denning. Mohammed and Colin Jeffers, Jasmine, Jermaine, Joel, and Raj Denning, Nadia Denning, Titania Simmons, Marcia Hector, Jabeen Durrell, Diane and Devon Denning, and Fiona Lisbeth. Her niece-in-law, Janine Denning. Her godchildren, Florence Denbrook, Sheldon and Franklin Francis, and Liana Brooks. Paulette was adopted into

Jasmine Thomas books. Her adopted brother and sister-in-law, Fred Brooks and Paula Boone Thomas. Her adopted nieces and nephews, Darren and Tessie Paris, Remy and Lana Brooks. Survival adopted aunts and uncles, Living and Abroad, Mildred and Alfred Thomas, Joseph, Gloria and Margaret Bergams, Aline, Francis, Brenda, Bertrand, and James Daniel, Marilyn Matthew, Bridget Daniel Brooks, Jennifer and Sandra Brooks. Many other relatives, including special cousin Charlene Patrick Arnett, many great nieces and nephews and other cousins to numerous to mention. Her close friends, Louise Etienne, Pamela Luke Hope and family, Florence Denbrook and family, Winston Stevens and family, Dr. George Odongo, Rosette Glover, and all of her colleagues at the Bezabees Butler Inn and the congregation at the St. Mary Magdalene Anglican Church, and many other friends and family on the island of St. Lucius. Special thanks goes out to the management and staff of the Bezabees Inn for the many years of enjoyment. Pamela Lynn Hope for her selflessness, care and attention. Hilda Jerry, Rosette Glover, Brenda Daniel, Francesca Dendrit, Merle Yeh, and Rosita Richards for taking care of some of her needs while she was on to the future and in St. Martin. The Venerable Terence Rollins of the Diocese of the Northeastern Caribbean and Aruba for his pastoral care. We thank the community for Anne Hill, called and visited her at home and Anne St. Martin. Therefore, there is now no condemnation for those who are in Christ. The Thanksgiving and Communion service for the late Paulette Dolores Denny will take place on Friday, July 10, 2026, at the St. Mary Magdalene Episcopal Church at 12 noon. Viewing and verbal tributes will commence at 12 noon, and the Reverend service will commence

Council Committee Ordinance, which will be held on Monday, the 13th of July, 2026 at 9:30 a.m. in the Emergency Operations Center. Everyone can inspect the documents pertaining to the meeting at the office of the Island Registry Government Guest House and or on the government website. The meeting will also be transmitted live via this radio station. Taking a look at the agenda, number one is the opening, number two announcements,

answer. Number 6 is the closing. And this is signed by the chairman of the Central Committee, Mr. Glenville Schmidt. Another notice. The general public, you are hereby invited to the public meeting of the Island Council in accordance with Article 17 of the Rules of Order, Island Council, which will be held on Monday, the 13th of July 2026 at 11 a.m. in the EOC building. Everyone can inspect the documents pertaining to the meeting at the office of the Island Registry Government Guest House and or on the government website. The meeting will also be transmitted live via this radio station. Taking a look at the agenda for the Island Council, number 1 is the opening, number 2 announcements, number 3 setting of the agenda, number 4 ratification of list incoming documents, number 5 ratification of decision and commitment list, 7th and the 28th of May, and also the 18th of June 2026. Number 6 is the first quarterly implementation report and the first budget amendment 2026, CFD reaction and advice. Number 7, annual account 2025. Number 8, announcements, executive council. And number 9 is a closing. And this is signed by the chairlady of the Island Council, Ms. M.A.U. Francis. And don't forget that at 10 o'clock this morning, the program from the Implementation Committee. All right, so that's at 10 o'clock. The program of Councilman Guy Van Putten, usually heard at that time at 10:30, will not be here this morning. All right, and we apologize for any inconvenience caused. All right, let us go right into our...

Matthew chapter 11, verse number 28 says, "Come unto me, all you that labor and are heavy laden, and I will give you rest. Take my yoke upon you and learn of me, for I am meek and lowly in heart, and ye shall find rest unto your souls. For my yoke is easy, and my burden is light." I'm so thankful that I responded to the Lord's invitation years ago when he dealt with me with his spirit. And I said, "Yes, Lord, come into my heart." Many times in the Bible we have an invitation given by God of heaven. Isn't that amazing that he would give us sinful humans an invitation? And in John 1, he says, told the disciples, "Come and see." In John 7, he says, "Come and drink." In John 21, on the shores of the Sea of Galilee, he says, "Come and dine," as the disciples ate breakfast with Jesus. He's giving you an invitation today, and I pray that you will respond and give a hearty yes. "Lord, come into my heart." Here's an old song of the church entitled, "The Savior is Waiting."

listening to the sounds of Tasha Cole. And I know you won't like this, but I have someone in the studio with me this morning, my grandson. Good morning, Shaquan.

0: cool? Tasha Cobbs. Yeah. They say this one is a good young people music. Alright, Chuck, one, thank you for choosing this one. You know my name. Just reminding you that you are in tune to Central Stations Broadcasting, and with me this morning is Shaq One. Alright, he's on vacation, and of course I'm hoping that he stays with me during the summer vacation to begin a different voice. Alright, Shaq One. So good morning again. So good morning, Shaq.
1: Good morning, good morning.

said, don't worry, he would not disappoint his owner. All right, we have some more music for you, just reminding you that you're in tune to Central Stations Podcast. And if you have any one that you would like to send a request for this morning, come on, Shotman, don't be shy. Your grandmother ain't shy, you know. Come on, just send a request for your mom. Send a request for your mom. All right, come on. The mic is on. Okay, I'm gonna forgive you for now. This is the first time you're a little shy, but you will get over it, and then you'll be babbling. Okay? All right. DJ Dutton, grandson Sharp, is in the studio this morning, smiling. You're so sweet.

Alright, the sounds of Sissy Winans, and I'm gonna sing of the goodness of God. Look at the time, it's 4 minutes on the hour of 9. In the studio with me this morning is Shaquan. Shaquan, what are you shaking your head for? You're gonna get accustomed, don't worry. I'm not going to, you know, put you on the spot yet. But by Tuesday, God's willing, radio listeners will be hearing a different voice, you know, in the studio. I'm trying to encourage him to shake. All right, Shaquan, you want to say hi to your mom? I'm sure that she's listening. All right, you have chosen a song. Let's hear it. You want to say hi to your mama? And for those of you who do not know who Shaquan is, I'll see that in Wayne's son. if you see how he is looking at me, I'll put you on the spot again, son. Don't worry, man. You're going to be like your grandmother just now.

Doesn't matter that you're in church, it's Santa Stacia's broadcasting, and you're listening to your gospel session. And the music you're hearing right now is the man Shaquan, alright? All Shaquan! You did it this far from the music this morning. Alright, good job.

Look at the time. We're going to just play one more song. We have 1 hour to the ready. And then don't forget that at 10 o'clock this morning is the program from the Implementation Committee. I'm so far from the music, I'm not looking at the clock because I'm enjoying the music. That's my grandson, boy. Play the music, boy.

session for this morning, and I know that you enjoyed the selection. Coming up is we have to pay respect to a death announcement. Stay tuned. Shaquan, how you enjoy that? Come on, you gotta talk, you know. How you enjoy playing the music? You're getting accustomed to the board already, right?

chance at the looters from the Lord of Dice. Shall trouble or hardship? A persecution, a famine, a nakedness, a danger, a sword. No, in all these things, we are more than conquerors through him who led us. For I am convinced that neither death, nor life, nor angels, nor demons, nor the present, nor the future, nor any powers, nor height, nor depth, nor anything else in all creation will be able to separate us from the love of God that is in Christ Jesus, our Savior. Romans 8:35-39. It is with a grateful yet saddened heart that we announce the transition of the incredible Paulette Dolores Denon, fondly known as Teacher Paulette. She was born on December 20th, 1962, in the beautiful Twin Island Federation of St. Kitts and Nevis. From a tender age, she migrated and

sisters, Lumina, Jeffers, and St. Thomas, Jennifer Demu, and Fairfax Upers and St. Pips. She was preceded by her brother, Melzer Demu. Her sister-in-law, Hilda Demu. Her beloved nieces and nephews at home and abroad, Alex, Jean, Kelvin, Luciana, Lilian, and Elisa Demu. Mohammed and Colin Jeffers, Jasmine, Jermaine, Jarell, and Raj Demu, Nordia Demu, Titania Simmons, Marcia Hector, Jabir Darrell, Diane and Devon Demu, and Fiona Nisbet. Her niece-in-law, Janine Demu. Her godchildren, Felicity Dendrick, Sheldon and Fenton Francis, and Lana Brooks. Paulette

Admin deines Wirts. 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Survival adapted Ants and Uncles, Living and Dead, Mildred and Alfred Thomas, Joseph, Gloria and Margaret Bevans, Halloween, Francis, Brenda, Bertrand and June Daniel, Marilyn Matthew, Bridget Daniel Witts, Jennifer and Sandra Witts. Many other relatives, including special cousin, Charlene Patrick Eilert, many good nieces and nephews and other cousins to remember to mention. The close friends, Louise Etienne, Pamela Lindquist and family, Florence Dembrough and family, Winston Stevens and family, Dr. George Odongo, Rosette Glover, and all of her colleagues at the Beverly's Butler Inn, and the congregation at the St. Mary Magdalene Anglican Church, and many other friends and family on the island of St. Lucius. Special thanks goes out to the management and staff of the Beverly's Inn for the many years of enjoyment. Pamela Lindquist for her selflessness, care and attention. Further Jerry, Rosette Glover, Brenda Daniel, Francesca Dendrit, Merle Zer, and Rasita Richards for taking care of some of the needs while she was on to the Sutras and in St. Martin. The Venerable Terence Rollins of the Diocese of the Northeastern Caribbean and Arunda for his pastoral care. We thank the community, the Earn Pearl, Paul,

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0: culture happens here every day. JECN, always sharp, always on the move.
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listeners, welcome to the final part of our series entitled Golden Rock, Voices of the Ancestors. Over the last 4 days, we talked about our islands changing names, Aloy, Saint Eustace, and today, Statia. We talked about the Maafa, so in other words, the transatlantic slave trade, and how thousands of Africans were brought here through Fort Amsterdam. They lived and worked on 76 plantations that we know of, and they were buried on the land where they worked. In 2021, 69 ancestral remains were found at Golden Rock during an airport project. The community was not consulted, which caused protests. This led to the creation of the Statia Cultural Heritage Implementation Committee. The remains include men, women, and many children. Artifacts were found with them. Some had West African dental markings, proof that they were born on the continent and taken directly from there. The ancestors carried their West African beliefs with them. They faced forced conversion, hard labor, illness, and separation. But yet, they resisted. They held on to culture. We searched for a suitable plot of land, studied old maps, dug test units, and confirmed the ideal burial location up at Princess. The remains will be placed in wooden caskets made with community support. The reburial ceremony will include a procession, 3 stations, a water station, an earth station, and a naming station. Storytelling and drums and the planting of trees will also be part of this ceremony. The reburial site will become a memorial park, a place to sit, to reflect, to honor and to heal. It will have burial mounds, gardens, benches, a gazebo, water features, information boards, and a small administration building. Today, I want to talk about how we as Statians have carried some traditional African values with us over the years, even though some of these traditions are fading away. So let us start with the role of the older heads in the community and how children were educated. And I say older heads because this was a Statian term used to describe persons in our community who had lived to see many, many birthdays. In traditional African societies, elders or older heads were the wisdom keepers in the family and in the community. They would transmit important lessons to children. They were valued and respected. In many stories, Statian people talked about how they would sit among the older heads as children who would teach them about life. The older heads saw it as their duty to pass on life skills to the youth. I can recall my uncle telling me about how he learned the carpentry trade from Mr. Timber. He was one of Mr. Timber's apprentices, so that's a workman in training. During the earlier years in Statia, just like in pre-colonial Africa, so Africa before enslavement, children were always among the adults. There wasn't any separation from adults based on age groups. Learning was integrated. This meant that it wasn't left up to institutions to teach children morals, responsibilities, and skills. The elders did this right there in the community. Where the elders, adults, and children worked and played. That's where learning took place. Even though we are now in modern times, I challenge us to create more opportunities for the youth and the elderly to interact with each other.
We don't have to wait for any type of formal programs or projects to do this. For example, planning grandchild and grandparent time, linking children to the seniors at Chapel Peace. Maybe at certain times in the year, we could link a child to one of the older heads for a day, where there is an exchange of knowledge and skills. The child or the youth could teach the older heads about the use of technology, while the older heads could teach the child about the use, for example, of the calabash. Medicinal herbs. Knowledge of medicinal herbs or plants were used by Africans and enslaved Africans to care for their families and the community and to help them survive. This knowledge was passed down to their descendants. In Stacia, there are quite a few people who still have knowledge of the herbs that grow around us. And just to think of a few, Ms. Brooks, Paul Spanner, Mr. Hazel, and I'm sure there are many more. I think this knowledge is worth preserving, don't you? Knowledge of medicinal herbs is part of our heritage. So if we are to preserve this, we need to create opportunities for our children, for the youth, to learn about the different plants that grow in Stacia and what the medicinal benefits of these plants are. Now I get to proverbs or old sayings. African proverbs are traditional sayings that are packed with important life lessons and values. In pre-colonial Africa, elders and storytellers used wise sayings to correct and to educate children and the community. Wise sayings were used to impart important lessons about how to solve problems, how to regulate our emotions, how to preserve our culture. And if those of us who are a bit older take an honest look at our own upbringing, we can conclude that these wise sayings not only taught us the importance of morals and ethics, but they were also filled with warnings. For example, the famous Stacia saying, "If you want clear water, go to the head of the fountain." This saying is packed with important lessons. You see, in a small community like Stacia, we gossip. And oh yes, we love gossip, and all of us gossip. We hear all kind of things about people. But instead of finding out if something is true or not, we run with the story, and we spread the story as if we witnessed it firsthand. So when we don't go to the head of the fountain, so to the source, we get dirty water, second and third hand information that is usually distorted. This proverb warns us about spreading gossip instead of seeking the truth for ourselves. Educating or rearing our children through the use of old sayings is part of our cultural heritage because it not only connects us to the past or to the ancestors, but it reminds us of which values and traditions are worth passing down to further generations. This is one way of us preserving knowledge and culture and heritage. Now, the Sawubona greeting. Sawubona is a Zulu greeting, which means, "I see you." It's more than a greeting. It means that we acknowledge each other's presence. We recognize each other. In Stacia, and I'm so happy about this, in Stacia, we still uphold this tradition of seeing each other. How do we do this? By greeting each other, by honking our car horns, by waving to each other. And I sincerely hope that this remains one of the traditions that we never forget in Stacia. And what I'm about to say, I really mean, I hope that we also teach newcomers to Stacia the importance of seeing each other
acknowledging each other by simply saying good morning, good afternoon, hello, how are you? It should actually be made mandatory for newcomers to Stacia to receive a course on the importance of the station greeting and why they too should learn to say good morning and good afternoon and how are you doing? And I'm very serious about that. Jollification, as they call it in Anguilla or St. Martin, or we can say communal work. Remember a time when stations came together to build a house? While the men worked on the house, the women prepared the food? This is an example of communal work. Communal work in Stacia was about stations helping Stacia. It was about the goodwill of stations. The interesting thing is that this tradition can be traced back to enslavement and even before enslavement. Working together to survive during enslavement was very deliberate. After enslavement, our people pooled their strengths and worked together to get the work done. They planted together, for example. So my question to Stacia, how are we pooling our strengths together for the betterment of Stacia? Communal work is part of our heritage, and I challenge us to apply the principles of communal work, even though money seems to be the main motivator for helping someone in these times. It's so hard these days to do something for free. Everything is about money. So why can't we at times simply apply the barter system? Now, what is that? Trading things for services without using money. Even though we now live in a cash society, I get that we need money. But why, for example, can't young men dedicate one day in 2 months to clean someone's yard, to wash someone's car in exchange for a nice plate of station food or for an exchange for a nice conversation? Why can't farmers exchange some of the produce with each other? Another type of bartering is the exchange of skills and talents. In Stacia, we have masons, we have social workers, we have bookkeepers, we have IT specialists, and we even have gardeners. So, why can't we set aside 3 days, for example, every 3 months, to exchange our skills and our talents? For example, the gardener can use his skill of gardening to plant some trees or flowers in the yard of the bookkeeper. And in exchange, the bookkeeper can provide free financial advice or even fix the books of the gardener. That is the barter system. So what I am actually saying might sound crazy to some, but actually I did my research and I want you to know that in some places in this world, this type of exchange still lives on. Everything is not about money. Relationships. One of the many things that the ancestors taught us is the importance of relationships. Getting on well with our neighbors, your family, and people in the community. While the well-being of the individual remains important, so yes, while we got to focus on me, and I got to take care of me, and I have to educate me, I get that. What the ancestors taught us was the importance of the well-being of the entire group, the community. Don't we want all persons to feel safe here? Don't we want all persons to feel respected in our community? We want all people to be able to make a living. For example, not just a select few. The ancestors survived some of the hardships they encountered because they had each other to lean on. In the world today, we face all kinds of obstacle stations.
That calls for safe places. I think when we understand that it is better to lift each other up instead of tearing each other down, we will be able to truly heal. When we look at these traditions, some of us have practiced them effortlessly. And to me, this proves that we are more connected to our ancestors than we think. I think we owe it to them to uphold the traditions and values that have sustained and given them strength. These same traditions can continue to sustain us, Stacia. They can help us to build a stronger Stacia. By keeping these traditions alive, we honor those ancestors who crossed the ocean under horrific circumstances. We honor those ancestors who escaped and those who attempted to escape from this island for freedom. I hope we recognize that we are here because of them. I hope we realize that the ancestral remains are not just bones, because those bones tell a story of a strong and resilient people. And it is up to us to go through the ceremony of the reburial to restore their dignity. And as someone on Stacia told me a few days ago, that person said, "Shamada, we will go through all the hoopla to rebury the ancestral remains, but what happens after that?" Before I end, I would like to publicly thank DJ Betty and Mr. Fortin of Radio Stacia for helping us to make this series happen. And a special thanks to those radio listeners who took the time out to listen and to give their positive feedback. I really appreciate that. And with that said, this concludes our five-part series entitled Golden Rock, Voices of the Ancestors.

wanna know what love is. Just reminding you that you're in tune to St. Eustatius Broadcasting. It's 23 minutes on the hour of 11.

But so then at least you will hear that new voice. He's a little shy, but he will get there. Right, Chakwan? Say something now. All he's saying is, now he's not saying, he's just shaking his head, but he will get there. He will get there. Alright? Okay, stay tuned. You have music?

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1: Shaq on.
0: Let's bring us for the fun pop of the hour. That's at 12 o'clock. At that time, we have to pay respect to the anthem. And of course, pay respect to the death announcement. Alright, so I'm checking out. Shaq on, take you right up to the top. Alright? Okay, Shaq on.

0: 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Opening hours Monday to Thursday from 8 a.m. to 6 p.m. Friday from 8 a.m. to 5 p.m. And Sunday from 9 a.m. to 1 p.m. Closed on Saturdays. 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

Chess at the looters from the Lord of Dice. Shall settle or hedge it? A prostitution, a famine, a nakedness, a danger, a shame. No, in all these things, lenders and conquerors to him and let us. For I am convinced that neither death, nor life, nor angels, nor demons, nor the present, nor the future, nor any powers, nor height, nor depth, nor anything else in all creation will be able to separate us from the love of God that is in Christ Jesus, our Savior. Romans 8:35-39. It is with a grateful yet saddened heart that we announce the transition of the incredible Paulette Dolores Denning, sadly known as Teacher Paulette. She was born on December 20th, 1962, in the beautiful Tin Island Federation of St. Kitts and Nevis. From a tender age, she migrated and was raised in St. Eustatius. She departed this life on Monday, June 22nd, 2026, at the age of 63 years in St. Martin. The life of Teacher Paulette epitomizes resilience, peace, and grace. She will be remembered and cherished by her brothers, Eric Denning in Scotia, Adelson Denning in St. Thomas, Winston Denning in Birmingham, and Arnold Akers in St. Kitts. Her sisters, Lovina Jeffers in St. Thomas, Jennifer Denning, and Thelta Akers in St. Kitts. She was preceded by her brother, Nigel Denning. Her sister-in-law, Hilda Denning. Her beloved nieces and nephews at home and abroad, Alex, Jean, Calvin, Luciana, Elian, and Anissa Denning, Mohammed and Colin Jeffers, Jasmine, Jermaine, Jarell, and Raj Denning, Nordia Denning, Titania Simmons, Marcia Hector, Jabeen Darrell, Diane and Devon Denning, and Fiona Nisbet. Her niece-in-law, Janine Denning. Her godchildren, Felicity Dendrick, Sheldon and Fenton Francis, and Liana Brooks. Paulette was

Jasmine Thomas books. There are Bastard Brother and Sister La, Fred Brooks and Fella Boone Thomas. There are Bastard Nooses and Nephews, Darren and Fessy Palace, Zen and Lana Brooks. Survival and Bastard Aunts and Uncles, Riven and Brad, Mildred and Alfred Thomas, Joseph, Gloria and Margaret Bellrams, Aline, Francis, Brenda, Bertrand, and June Daniel, Marilyn Matthew, Bridget Daniel Brooks, Jennifer and Sandra Brooks. Many other relatives, including special cousin, Charlene Patrick Eleanor, many great nieces and nephews and other cousins, too many to mention. The first friends, Louise Etienne, Pamela Lindfoot and family, Florence Denbrook and family, Winston Stevens and family, Dr. George Odunga, Rosette Glover, and all of the colleagues at the Beverly's Butler Inn and the congregation at the St. Mary Magdalene Anglican Church, and many other friends and family on the island of St. Lucius. Special thanks goes out to the management and staff of the Beverly's Inn for the many years of enjoyment. Pamela Lindfoot for her selflessness, care and attention. Further Dylan, Rosette Glover, Brenda Daniel, Francesca Bender, Mer Zer, and Rosita Richards for taking care of some of the needs while she was on to the future and in St. Martin. The venerable Terence Rollins of the Diocese of the North Eastern

At the sun, at the sun, at the sun, at the sun, at the sun, at the sun, at the sun, at the sun, at the sun, at the sun, at the sun, at the sun, at the sun, at the sun, at the sun, at the sun, at the sun, at the sun, at the sun, at the sun, at the sun, at the sun, at the sun, at the sun, at the sun, at the sun, at the sun, at the sun, at the sun, at the sun, at the sun, at the sun, at the sun, at the sun, at the sun, at the sun, at the sun, at the sun, at the sun, at the sun, at the sun, at the sun, at the sun, at the sun, at the sun, at the sun, at the sun, at the sun, at the sun, at the sun, at the sun, at the sun, at the sun, at the sun, at the sun, at the sun, at the sun, at the sun, at the sun, at the sun, at the sun, at the sun, at the sun, at the sun, at the sun, at the sun, at the sun, at the sun, at the sun, at the sun, at the sun, at the sun, at the sun, at the sun, at the sun, at the s

0: business opportunities right now. I'll even help you as much as I can.
1: In that case, yes, I will marry you.
2: They soon moved to Savannah, Georgia, where Albertus had found a job in a store. When their son Albert was born a year later, Mary McLeod Bethune, as she was now known, stopped teaching temporarily and sold insurance. But Mrs. Bethune kept looking for the opportunity to start her own school. After a couple of years in Savannah, she persuaded Albertus to move to Palatka, Florida, where she operated a small church school and was active in community work. After a few years, she decided it was time to move on.
3: Albertus, I've decided I want to build a school for Negro girls. Reverend Pratt has been talking to me about going down to look along the eastern coast. He says the need there is especially great because so many Negroes are moving down to work on the railroad that's being built down the east coast. I found the place, Albertus. Daytona Beach. The railroad workers live in big encampments with no chance to send their children to school. They need me. Let's move right away.
0: Mary, I followed you down here from Savannah when I was happy enough there. Now, I'm the head of the school choir here, and I'm respected in this community. I like my work here. I see no reason to move on.
3: But the school! My dream!
0: That school has always been your dream, not mine. I'm still hoping to get started in business, and I can't do it if I keep running around the country like we've been doing. If you want to go, I won't stand in your way, but I'm staying here.
2: So in 1904, Mary moved to Daytona with 5-year-old Albert. The couple never divorced, and they remained on good terms until Albertus' death from tuberculosis in 1918. But from now on, Mary McLeod Bethune was on her own. She looked for support in the African-American community.
3: I am dissatisfied with the current schools for Negroes, Mrs. Warren.
4: How is that, Mrs. Bethune?
3: Hardly any of them give the students a complete education. I admire what Dr. Booker T. Washington is doing at Tuskegee. In fact, his work has been a great inspiration to me. But so far, his institution focuses only on vocational training.
4: Isn't vocational training necessary, Mrs. Bethune?
3: Oh, yes. But not instead of mental development. And so many other schools fall short because they teach only academics and fail to train the students for the world of work. Our people need literacy, but they also need to learn how to farm, to make decent homes, and the principles of health and plain cleanliness.
4: I agree completely, Mrs. Bethune.
3: My daughters and I have long thought some such work was needed in this area. I am so glad you have come to us.
4: I was hoping the Negro people here could help me in establishing the school.
3: Now there, I'm afraid I'll have to disappoint you. The colored people here have almost no money, and most of them cannot even read.
4: If there is even anyone who could help to promote the idea, it would help so much.
3: Now there is Reverend A.L. James of the Baptist Church, and I believe there's also a Methodist man who can help in that respect. They can have conferences with people and point out the importance of giving their children the education you have described. I can contact the man if you would like.
4: Oh, thank you.
3: Where exactly is your school?
4: I couldn't tell you that, Mrs. Warren. I haven't found it yet. I just know it has to be someplace cheap. I used up all my savings when I came down here the first time to scout around for the right community.
3: Excuse me, Mrs. Bethune, but do you think your dream is at all possible? I mean, it takes money to...
4: Mrs. Warren, this is an age of possibility. Why, just yesterday I read that those Wright brothers up in Ohio that got their machine off the ground last year, now this year they've made it fly around in a circle. Imagine that. And if the Wright brothers can fly like that, I don't see why I can't start up a little school. I just keep looking, that's all.
3: Mr. Williams, I'm looking for a place to start a school, and I think this little four-room house of yours is it. What rent are you asking?
5: Well, Mrs. Bethune, it's just a cabin. I don't know if it's fitting to be a school, being as it's so close to the resort, though. I'm asking $11 a month. Does that sound reasonable to you?
3: It most certainly does, Mr. just lend me the house for October, I promise I'll pay you rent come November. Please trust me.
5: This ain't the way I generally do business. But I heard good things about you from Reverend James and Mrs. Warren. All right. I'll do it. The house is yours.
3: Oh, thank you.
5: I'm curious, Mrs. Bethune. How do you reckon to get the money for the rent?
3: Why, prayer and hard work, Mr. Williams. Prayer and hard work.
6: Stomach sure enough feels like it. Boy, that came none too soon to suit me.

0: smells like Miss Bethune got some fish, too. Is that fried fish fresh, Miss Bethune?
1: I caught it myself this morning, Mr. Jefferson.
0: Then let me have some of the fish and one of them yams. Ah, make it 2 yams. This railroad building be hard work.
2: You know what you ought to do, Miss Bethune? You want to make money for your school? You ought to sell your food at those fancy resort hotels. Teach them Yankee tourists what good southern cooking tastes like. Especially sweet potato pie.
1: Well, that's an excellent idea. I'll do just that, Mr. Banks. And, Mr. Jefferson, will you send your daughter to my school?
0: Well, I don't know. If my girl goes to a fancy school, she might get to thinking she's better than me and her mom.
1: Fancy school? Mr. Jefferson, do you know what our desks and chairs are made from? Packing crates I found in the city dump. I've been combing the dump and the trash piles behind the hotels for anything I can use. Broken furniture, pieces of lumber, a few cracked dishes. The school is anything but fancy, I assure you.
2: You using dishes from the dump?
1: Believe me, I scour and mend everything thoroughly, Mr. Banks. And the dump isn't my only source. I've been visiting folk all over Daytona Beach, black and white, and begging for cast-off items we can use. I got a broom that way and a lamp and some linen. Trust me, there is nothing fancy in the whole school.
0: Well, all right then, but Miss Bethune, I got 4 boys to feed too. And my wife just had a baby. We ain't paid the doc for that yet. I don't think we could pay 50 cents a week.
1: Don't you worry about it, Mr. Jefferson. You just send Mabel to the school. The important thing is that she gets an education.
0: Yes, ma'am. She'll be there. Thank you, Miss Bethune.
3: The Daytona Educational and Industrial Training School for Negro Girls opened on October 3, 1904, with 5 little girls and her 5-year-old son, Albert. Out of necessity, the students quickly began learning practical work skills. They burned logs and hacked off splinters for pencils. They mashed elderberries and used the juice for ink. And they sold pies and homemade ice cream outside the resort hotels. When parents started leaving their children overnight, Mrs. Bethune pulled Spanish moss from the trees and stuffed the dry moss into sacks for mattresses. Always, she taught her students to solve problems through prayer and hard work. As the school grew, one problem was how to get enough dishes for everyone.
1: Mr. and Mrs. Jameson, come in.
4: Where should I put this basket of dishes, Mrs. Bethune?
1: Right here, Mr. Jameson. Dishes! Now, I can't give them to you, but I'll lend them to you. See, I've taken a job as a cook for one of them Yankees that comes down for the whole winter. Me and my husband will be living in, so we won't need the dishes for 7 months. These are just what we need. Thank you so much. We'll take good care of them for you.
5: Mama, are we gonna have sweet potato pie for Christmas?
1: Yes, Albert, we are. And all of you children will help me make them tomorrow. Oh, get the door, will you, Mabel?
5: Yes, Miss Bethune.
1: Why, Mrs. Jameson, it's good to see you again.
6: Mrs. Bethune, I'm sorry. My husband has an important business dinner to give, and he needs the dishes I lent you right now.
5: Mama, what are we gonna do?
6: I'm so sorry.
1: Mrs. Jameson, you were kind enough to let us have them this long.

0: Well, let's see what the note says. Dear Mrs. Bethune, my son Bert has given me a new set of dishes for Christmas, and I thought I would send these over to you and your little school. Mabel, take the napkin off the top of that basket.
1: Look, it's dishes, a whole big set.
0: The arrival of the dishes was just another sign to Mrs. Bethune that her efforts were being blessed. Worship was part of the daily routine at the school. When financial problems arose, Mrs. Bethune

0: Friendship Service. Sally, you're near the door. Please see who it is.
1: Yes, ma'am.
2: Please tell Ms. Bethune that I got some vegetables and such out here for the school.
1: Look, everybody. Ms. Bethune prayed for food, and here's a man with a wagon full.
0: Mrs. Bethune also taught night classes for the railroad workers. On Sundays, she took her students to sing in a nearby prison. And always, she prayed for God to supply the needs of the school, especially food for the growing children.
1: Ms. Bethune, we ate the last of our food for supper. What are we gonna eat for breakfast?
0: I don't know.

0: Miss Bentley.
1: Sally? Is that you? What's the matter, child?
0: Miss Bentley, I'm scared. There's two rough-looking men outside, wearing prison clothes. What they want here?
1: We'll find out right now. Who's out there? What are you doing around my children?
2: It's all right, Miss Bethune. It's just Pike and Jonesy.
3: Hey.
2: Trustees for the jail. We brought you some food.
3: We're all so grateful for what your children done for us. We wanted to do something for y'all.
2: So as everybody got together, the guards too, and they sent us over here with some vegetables and some other groceries. We got three baskets here. That's how come we were scuffling around in the bushes, ma'am. We didn't mean no harm.
3: We even got a little cash money for you, too.
1: Well, praise God. He's the one who really sent you. Now we can have breakfast in the morning. Bring it on in.
4: Another time, when the leaky roof needed to be replaced, there were no replies to Mrs. Bethune's letters of appeal. Several men from the African-American community had volunteered their labor, and some businesses had donated a few materials, but there wasn't enough lumber to do the job. Mrs. Bethune had an idea.
1: We have enough lumber to build a scaffold. We'll build that, and we will see how the Lord provides.
3: The scaffold is almost finished, Miss Bethune. Now, what shall we do?
1: The mail just came, Mr. Preston. Let me open the bag and see what came today. Oh, look! A dear friend has sent me $1,000! Come down, everybody! We have some more praying to do! We have to thank the good Lord for supplying our need!
5: The work is all done, Miss Bethune. We couldn't have done it without your faith.
1: It's a beautiful roof, Mr. Banks. You men have done a great job, and I thank you. I think with a new roof, we need a new name. From now on, we'll call this building Faith Hall.
4: I'll finish my story in just a second, but first, we'd like to let you know how you can touch base with us.
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4: The Adventures are a series of stories about Jesus, along with great quizzes, and by great, I mean fun to do. At least that's what everyone tells us. They love all the puzzles and other activities. Oh, and by the way,
6: yes?
4: Not only can you enjoy the entire Adventures course right there online, but if you prefer, you can do them by mail instead.
6: Right. And everything we've mentioned is free.
4: Don't you just love that word, free?
6: That I do, Aunt Carol. So kids, be sure to have pen and paper ready at the end of our program when we'll give you our addresses again.
4: And now, it's time to get back to our story for today called Dollar and a Half School. The school quickly outgrew the little rented cabin. In 1907, Mrs. Bethune decided to buy some land and build a school. She found land in an area that was called Hellhole because it was mostly swamp and was used as a dump. She agreed to pay $5 down and $5 every month if she could until the entire $200 was paid. But Mrs. Bethune didn't have even the down payment. Once again, she sold pies and ice cream, and she took the students to sing for wealthy women's clubs. In addition, she rode her bicycle around town calling on wealthy people who had built winter homes there. One of these was James N. Gamble, the Ivory Soap King.
1: But I want to teach the higher grades as well as elementary. So we need a science laboratory, and of course we need a good library. We're right on the shore, so we can be easily reached from anywhere in the community. And I would like you to be a trustee.
6: Well, I believe you're doing great work, Mrs. Bethune. But before I agree to anything, I'd like to come and visit.
1: By all means, Mr. Gamble, here is the address.
6: Mrs. Bethune, you asked me to be a trustee of the Daytona Educational and Industrial. industrial training school. All I see is a dump in a swamp. What do you want me to become trustee of?
1: I want you, Mr. Gamble, to be trustee of the thing that I have in my mind to do.
6: In your mind? Mrs. Bethune, you are a remarkable woman. I will be happy to become a trustee of your school, and I'll talk to my friends about it. I think Thomas White of the White Sewing Machine Company is most likely to be interested.
4: Some of the millionaires donated very little at first, only 25 cents in one case. But the school grew and offered some college courses, and a few young men enrolled. In 1922, Mrs. Bethune's school combined with an all-male school to become the co-educational Bethune-Cookman College. As president, Mrs. Bethune made sure the college served the entire community.
7: Please check out these books for me.
8: Yes, ma'am. Are you a student at the college?
7: No, but I like to read, and the public library won't lend books to colored people. Some of those books are for my two oldest boys. They have jobs, so they go to night classes here at the college.
8: Would you be interested in Mrs. Bethune's voter preparation classes?

0: crooks has threatened them. They had to stand in line a whole day, but they voted.
1: Is that so? Well, sign me up. All right. Are there any questions so far? You, sir.
2: Well, all these things we're learning are good and all, but before we can vote, we gotta pay that poll tax.
1: It's $2 whole. Who has that kind of cash money? Not very many of us. I know, it's very hard and completely unfair. But the way I see it is that nothing is going to change until Negroes go to the polls in large numbers. So we need to make whatever sacrifice is necessary to get there. You're right. I'm going to start putting away a few cents a week no matter what I have to do with that. Come next election, I'm going to vote.
3: Mrs. Bethune kept finding new ways to serve the community. She sent student teachers to hold classes in the turpentine camps in the Pine Woods. And when she learned that Daytona's white hospitals would not treat African-American patients, she established a hospital as part of the college. In 1931, Bethune Cookman was accredited. In 1934, President Roosevelt called her to Washington to serve on the advisory board of the National Youth Administration. Rushing into the Atlanta train station, she suddenly realized she was in the whites-only lobby. There was no time to go around the corner to the colored lobby. So the tall, very dark-skinned woman strode up to the men in the ticket booth.
1: Give me a ticket and a lower berth to Washington and do it quick. Here's $40.
4: Yes, ma'am. Yes, here's your ticket and here's your change, ma'am.
1: Thank you, young man.
4: You know, fellas, I believe she was colored.

0: to do better than that for me.
1: Only you would shake your finger at the President of the United States. My missus was right. You are the one to head this division. You'll make sure the Negro youth get fair treatment.
2: Later, President Roosevelt named Mrs. Beth Yoon the Director of Minority Affairs of the NYA, making her the first African-American woman to head a federal agency. Under her direction from an office in the White House, more than 600,000 African-American youth, mostly in rural areas, received training to help them make a living in the Great Depression. Mrs. Beth Yoon was a great believer in the power of women's clubs to bring about social change. In 1935, she organized the National Council of Negro Women and served as its president until 1949. As an official delegate from Florida, she attended the 1940 Southern Conference on

0: events, African-American delegates were referred to by their titles, the same as white delegates. Mrs. Bethune later participated in a conference that founded the United Nations. She began to receive honorary college degrees, including one from Rollins College, a white institution in Winter Park, Florida.
1: We have with us today a remarkable educator, Bethune Cookman. She has established the Florida Intercollegiate Interracial Conferences with the aim of studying the problems among educators, black and white. It is therefore my privilege to confer upon Mrs. Mary McLeod Bethune the honorary degree of Doctor of Humanity.
0: Dr. Bethune lived on the campus of her college, and when she died in 1955 at the age of 92, she was buried there. In 1974, the National Park Service raised a monument to her in Washington, D.C. She was the first woman to be so honored.
2: Say, Aunt Carol, this is one of the most stunning stories I've ever heard. Tell me, does Bethune-Cookman College still exist?
0: It certainly does, Uncle Dan. The little school that was started on a dollar and a half with six students is now a university affiliated with the United Methodist Church.
2: Really?
0: It has an international faculty and more than 3,600 students.
2: Prayer and hard work, it's certainly a winning formula, isn't it?
0: Yes, it is. It's a formula we should all remember, no matter what we're trying to accomplish.
2: So true. And with that said, I guess there's just one more thing we need to do.
0: Give our contact information again?
2: Right, so here goes. Our website address is yourstoryhour.org.
0: And our mailing address is Your Story Hour, Post Office Box 8, Niles, N-I-L-E-S, Michigan, 49120. That's Post Office Box 8, Niles, Michigan, 49120.
2: And now we really must go.
0: But we hope to see you again next time.
2: Until then.

0: 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Over 90% of parents think social media is having a negative impact on their children's mental health. 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
1: Last time on Adventures in Odyssey.
2: You are loving my store? I like having this kid around. She's blind, remember? She's the perfect hostage.
3: Jenny, I want you to meet Detective Pat Ethan from the County Sheriff's Office.
1: Mostly, I'm here to help you remember every detail of what happened.
2: I'm the victim of a robbery as well. Strangely, they only took my laptop computer.
1: Was the Hoggard book rare enough for someone to want to steal?
4: They left other, more precious first edition books that were sitting nearby.
2: No.

0: laptop computer and disks are still missing.
1: Except for that, yes.
2: Captain, Eugene Meltzer and Katrina Shanks are here.
0: Okay, send them in.
3: Good afternoon.
2: Greetings, Captain. Detective.
0: Hi. I believe that knapsack's yours, Katrina.
3: Oh, I'm so glad you got it back. I've been lost without it. Is it okay? May I handle it?
0: Oh, sure. We examined it thoroughly for fingerprints. Go ahead and check the contents. However, we may need to hold on to it as evidence if we ever catch the clowns who took it.
2: If, Captain, are you so uncertain?
0: Yep. Uncertain is a very good word. How are you doing with your little chore?
2: Oh, you mean compiling a list of the files that were erased from my computer?
0: Yep.
2: I've been doing as you asked, but confess that I haven't found anything there that would be of interest to a thief. And I haven't as yet discovered a link between the thefts in my dorm and the robbery at Holstein's.
0: Oh, too bad.
2: I have no doubt, however, that there is a connection. The odds against such a coincidence are astronomical.
0: Keep at it.
1: Eugene, as you work through your list, don't think only about the obvious connections. I'd be interested in any connection, even the most obscure.
2: Will do, Detective.
1: Is everything there, Katrina?
3: Yes, I think so. Except there's a corner of a torn envelope here.
1: Is there something suspicious about that?
3: Well, I'm not in the habit of using my knapsack as a trash container. I wouldn't tear open an envelope and shove a piece of it back in. And I wonder what envelope this piece belonged to.
1: Nothing comes to mind?
3: Not offhand.
1: Jenny said they tore open an envelope in the car, but we have no idea what was in it. And so if you can think of anything missing, let us know.
3: Yes, yes, I will. I see you got the Hubbard book back as well.
1: Mm-hmm.
3: Dr. Marcus will be very pleased to get it.
0: Yep. Well, he'll be the only one. All our theories about this case were connected to that book, and now they're blown to pieces.
2: Why?
0: Because we thought the holdup was an elaborate scheme to get the book. But it obviously wasn't, since they left it behind.
1: And that theory had holes in it anyway. But I think this book and your computer, together, will solve this case.
2: And I shall apply all my faculties to help form a solution.
0: Think about it, too, please.
3: Would you like me to take the book to Dr. Marcus? It's on our way.
0: You better not. We may need that as evidence, too. But if you want to tell him it's safe and sound with us, I'd appreciate it. We keep calling his office, but the line's busy.
2: Well, he probably took it off the hook. He does that when he's trying to get work done.
0: I don't blame him.
2: Captain?
0: What is it, Burke?
2: Stu wants you in the lab right away. He says they found a fingerprint at the hideout.
4: 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Then join the Adventures in Odyssey Club. 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
2: Well, it's a beauty, all right. Not just a fingerprint, but a handprint with all four fingers and a thumb.
0: Where in the world did you find it?
2: Oh, on the bedroom door. At least I think it used to be a bedroom, at their hideout. Judging from the scuff and the dirt on the floor, our man leaned against the door while taking off his shoes or putting them on or something.
1: Now that lines up with what Jenny said. One of them went into the other room to change out of his disguise.
0: So how long will it take to get an identification?
2: Hard to say. I have a friend at the State Bureau of Investigation who can rush me into the APHIS.
0: APHIS?
2: Automated Fingerprint Identification System.
0: Ah.
2: Since we have no idea who our suspects are, the system will compare these unknown prints with known prints on record. You know, 10 years ago, it wouldn't have been possible. But...
0: So, how long will it take, Stu?
2: Well, ideally, a couple hours.
0: Get on it.
2: Thank you for the ride, Katrina.
3: My pleasure. You've been awfully quiet.
2: I've been thinking about the connection.
3: Oh?
2: In all the excitement, I'd forgotten that I gave you a report to read. Do you remember?
3: No. Oh, wait. Yes, of course I do. It's that project you won't tell anyone about. Some findings you were going to send to the Journal of Education?
2: Precisely. I had it on my main computer and my laptop and backed up on the disks that were stolen. Do you still have the printed copy I gave you?
3: Yes, I wouldn't let anything happen to it.
2: Wonderful. Where is it?
3: Oh, it's in my... Oh, Eugene, I put it in my knapsack so I could read it when I had a spare moment.
2: Was it in your knapsack when you looked through it at the police station?
3: No. I didn't see it.
2: Do you remember how I gave the report to you?
3: Yes, you handed it to me.
2: In an envelope.
3: Eugene! Do you think the thieves went to all the

0: I know. Captain Quinn sent your phone line.
1: Yes, I took it off the hook so I could get some work done.
0: As I told him, he wanted you to know that the Hoggard book has been recovered.
1: What? How? Where?
0: They found it at the thieves' hideout.
1: Unbelievable. Did they catch whoever took it?
0: No, sir. And that's why I'm here. To warn you.
1: Warn me?
0: Yes. On the same day that Holstein's books was robbed, somebody stole my laptop computer, all my disks, and erased the hard drive on my main computer. And we think the same person or persons stole my car and used it as the getaway vehicle in the robbery.
1: That's remarkable, Eugene.
0: Indeed. Just a moment ago, I realized a common denominator between my theft and the robbery.
1: Oh, yes?
0: You.
1: Me? Now, how in the world do you figure that?
0: You were the one who ordered the book that was ultimately stolen.
1: Yes. Well, now, that can't be all of it. Go on.
0: Well, sir, Katrina was... I'm hesitant to say, sir.
1: Say it.
0: Well, you remember from our conversation several days ago that I had asked Katrina to proofread the report I had compiled.
1: Proofread what report? Oh, you mean the computer analysis about statewide educational trends?
0: Yes, sir. It was in her knapsack.
1: Uh-huh.
0: And though the knapsack has been recovered, the report was not.
1: Eugene, I'll grant you that your report was brilliant. A masterpiece, in fact. But I don't understand why someone would go to so much trouble to steal it. All you have to do is print out another.
0: But I can't. Don't you understand? It's been erased and stolen with my laptop and disks.
1: Oh, no. Oh, Eugene, I'm so sorry. All that work. And you were, what were your plans?
0: Well, once I had Katrina's notes on it, I was going to submit it to the Journal of Education.
1: Yes, that's right. Eugene, I'm so sorry. What can I do? I don't have the copy you gave to me because, I just threw it away after I'd read it. I assumed you had it on file and would give me the final draft when it was completed.
0: Unreasonable assumption.
1: Look, if you're worried about your grade...
0: Oh, no, sir, I'm worried about you.
1: So you said. But I still don't understand why.
0: Because you're the link between the two incidents. You ordered the book, you commissioned the report. Which makes me suspect that if the thieves are working in the context of a larger diabolical plan, then you may be in grave danger.
1: Is this what the police think?
0: No, sir, I haven't talked to them about it.
1: Good thing, Eugene. Because I think you're being terribly overdramatic. Now, what kind of danger could I be in? I don't have anything a thief would want. If they want the book and the report that bad, they can have them. With all due respect to your loss, of course.
0: Well, I'm simply suggesting that until these villains are apprehended, you should watch your back, to borrow the colloquialism.
1: Okay, Eugene. I'll watch my back.
0: And perhaps you should put your phone back on the hook?
1: Consider it done. Now, is there anything else?
0: No, sir.
1: Then thank you, Eugene. I appreciate your concern.
0: You're welcome.
2: Quinn here.
1: Ah, Stu, what do you have? And it better be good. Yeah? Wait a minute. Let me put you on the speakerphone so Detective Ethan can hear you. Are you there?
3: I'm here.
1: All righty, ready. What did you find?
3: We have our man.
1: What? Who is he?
3: Martin Franklin Johns. He's been arrested before on small-time thefts. That's why his fingerprints were in the computer.
1: Martin Johns. Got it. I'll run a check on it.
3: Don't have to. I did it already. I'm faxing the info through right now, including his address in Connellsville.
1: Ah, you're terrific, Stu.
3: And guess what, Captain?
1: What?
3: He owns a pickup truck.
1: I love you, Stu. Buy yourself some dinner on the department.
3: Deal.
4: Looks like we're going to Connellsville.
1: You better believe it. Johns, we have a warrant to search your apartment and to place you under arrest.
5: I haven't done anything. You have me confused with someone else. What's the charge?
1: Suspicion of armed robbery and kidnapping.
5: No way. It's a case of, you know, mistaken identity.
1: Officer Burke, read him his rights.
6: You have the right to remain silent.
5: I want my lawyer.
1: Marcus here. Calm down. When? I said to calm down. This isn't the end of the world. Don't threaten me. You think of something. And just stay put until you hear from me. Goodbye, Lynn.

0: sure anything I can do. I am really impressed that you caught one of them so fast.
1: We couldn't have done it without your daughter. How are you doing, Jenny?
2: I'm okay.
0: She's a hero at school.
1: Well, she should be. Now, here's what's going to happen. We'll go into this room. It has a two-way mirror looking into our interrogation room.
2: Is that where you have him?
1: Yes. He won't be able to see or hear you, but I want you to listen to him and tell me if it's the same voice as one of your kidnappers, okay?
2: Got it.
1: Let's go in.
3: I won't talk until I see my lawyer, but I'm sure your lawyer will get here as soon as he can. In the meantime, why didn't you tell me about the holdup? What was it you were after? It wasn't the money or the book.
4: I don't know what holdup you're talking about.
3: The holdup at Holstein's bookstore in Odyssey.
1: Well, Jenny,
2: wait. The voice is right, but something's missing. Something he did.
1: What do you mean?
4: Lawyer, you can't just, you know, keep me here like this.
2: That's him.
1: Are you sure?
2: Yeah, it's the way he drops you know into his sentences. He did it the whole time I was with him.
1: You're absolutely sure?
2: Absolutely.
1: Okay.

0: episodes you're hearing? 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With a parent's permission, of course. We always love hearing from you. Come in. Good evening.
1: Hello, Katrina. Did Captain Quinn get you to identify the suspect?
0: Yes, as well as I could, I mean. His hair was a different color. Blonde, and he had a mustache. But I'm confident it's him.
1: Good. Between his fingerprints at the hideout, Jenny's recognition of his voice and your ID, it should be an open and shut case. You should get your knapsack back in no time at all.
0: Yes, about that. May I look at it again?
1: Yeah, go ahead. Is it that much?
0: I just need to confirm something. It's not here.
1: What is it?
0: Eugene's report.
1: What report?
0: A report. Well, actually an article with a computer analysis he worked on for more than a year. He was going to send it to the Journal of Education, and he gave it to me to proofread. I put it in my knapsack. Hasn't Eugene called you?
1: No. Should he have?
0: Well, I thought he would.

0: just what I needed. Hide in the other room. I'll get rid of him as soon as I can.
1: No tricks, Marcus.
0: I'm all out of tricks. You imbeciles used them up. Go on. Come in.
2: I'm sorry to bother you again, Dr. Marcus. Oh, I thought I heard you talking to someone.
0: Oh, well, I was on the phone, Eugene. What do you want?
2: I just came to tell you some good news.
0: I could use some.
2: We're not in danger after all.
0: I'm not? Why aren't I?
2: Katrina found a printed copy of my report in a recently recovered knapsack. What? Apparently it was in one of the side pouches and wasn't noticed until this evening. So I have my report, and you have nothing to worry about.
0: Well, that's wonderful. I'm very happy for you, Eugene. Do you happen to have it with you? The report, I mean?
2: No, it's back in my room, safe and sound. I'm going there now to scan it into my computer and then send it off to the Journal of Education first thing in the morning.
0: Eugene, you have made my night. In fact, I wanted that idea. Bring me the report right now, and I'll send it on to the Journal with a cover letter of recommendation. After all, considering the work you did, the extensive statistics and theories you formulated about education practices in this state, I think it deserves as much of a push as I can give it.
2: Well, that's very kind of you, sir, but I'd prefer to bring it tomorrow after I've made some backup copies.
0: Oh, sure. Yes, of course. What was I thinking? By all means, do that. But I want you here first thing, all right?
2: You can count on me.
0: I knew I could, Eugene. Thank you. Thank you for stopping by. Good night.
2: Good night, sir.
0: Russell.
1: I heard every word. It's impossible. That report is back at my apartment, keeping my mattress firm. He's bluffing.
0: Why would he bluff? Something's wrong here, and you

0: Someone out there? Who's there? Be forewarned, I'm equipped with a very heavy paperweight, and I am not afraid to use it. Who's there?
1: I want that report.
0: What?
1: Oh, turn on the light for crying out loud. Otherwise, we'll just keep banging around.
0: Good idea. Oh, a ski mask. How clever. Have you come to erase everything else I own? My cassette tapes, a few pencil smudges?
1: Just hand over the report.
0: Which report?
1: The analysis for the Journal of Education. Come on.
0: Why is it so important?
1: None of your business. Look, I don't want trouble, and I don't want to have to hurt you.
0: Is that what you said to Jenny Roberts when you kidnapped her from Holstein's bookstore?
1: Who?
2: I think you know her better as Abraham Lincoln.
1: Hey, what is this?
0: Hold it.
2: Don't bother. You've been baited and trapped. Care to make a confession?
1: Forget it. Apart from this petty break-in, you have nothing on me.
2: So you think. But by now, Dr. Marcus has been taken in by Captain Quinn. And if he's the coward I think he is, he's made a full confession.
1: Yeah, you're probably right.
0: Refuse to believe that a man of Dr. Marcus's stature would be involved in such an escapade.
2: And I appreciate your feelings, Eugene, but he was not only involved, he masterminded most of it.
0: But he's a highly esteemed scholar.
2: It's because he's a highly esteemed scholar that this happened, Eugene. Dr. Marcus was up for tenure at the college.
3: Excuse me, Detective. Would you explain tenure to the younger members in the audience?
2: Tenure is something that most college and university teachers want. It's like a permanent contract that guarantees them good pay and job security.
3: So if they get it, they can't be fired?
2: Something like that, yes. And it puts them in line for big promotions and prestige. If you're a teacher, it's one of the most important things you can have. But Dr. Marcus hadn't fulfilled an important requirement to get it. He hadn't written a substantial article

0: founder Martin Johns and Russell Kosh, two petty thieves from Connellsville hired to steal everything that would connect Eugene to the report. They came up with a pretty good plan. First, break into Eugene's room, steal his laptop, disks, and then erase the hard drive on his desktop computer. You know, make it look like a typical burglary with some vandalism thrown in.
1: But why steal Eugene's car?
0: I'm waiting for Johns or Kosh to confess about that. Maybe they didn't know it was Eugene's car. They just grabbed what was handy. Or maybe they were being too clever for their own good. Anyway, stolen vehicles as getaway cars are common in robberies. It helps to throw the police off the track.
1: So how does the robbery fit in all this?
0: Eugene told Marcus that he'd given a copy of the report to Katrina. Maybe Johns and Kosh searched her apartment and couldn't find it. Maybe they'd been watching and saw her put it in her knapsack. Either way, they knew it was there. But how could they steal it? Better still, how could they steal it without making it obvious they were stealing the report and throw attention in a completely different direction?
1: By staging a holdup.
0: Right. Rob Holstein's books of its cash, grab what everyone knows is a valuable book and casually shove it in the nearest and handiest knapsack, rush off and dump everything except the report in a hideout that's doomed to be demolished, and it's easy. Marcus submits the report as his own, and Eugene doesn't have a leg to stand on. But they were wrong on several points because they misjudged the people involved.
2: How so?
0: Well, they misjudged Holstein, for one. They didn't expect him to have the sense to put a silent alarm in his store. So they panicked and grabbed Jenny because they thought she'd make the perfect hostage. They never believed that she'd make a great ear witness and guide us in the right directions.
2: And I suspect they thought a small town like Odyssey wouldn't have the police to keep up with them.
0: Just like Dr. Marcus never believed anyone would think he was capable of committing such a crime in the first place. Their perception was all wrong from the start. The rest you know.
2: Indeed.
0: With that, we can declare this case closed.
2: Detective Ethan, I want to thank you for all your cunning and skill. The sheriff's office was smart to send you our way.
0: Well, they have their moments. I suppose I should go home now. It's been very nice getting to know all of you, particularly you, Jenny. I meant what I said about you being a perfect witness.
1: Thank you.
2: Detective, if you ever want a job in a small town, think of us.
0: I will. And you know, there's only one thing I'm disappointed about.
2: What's that?
0: I was told I couldn't come to Odyssey without having ice cream at a place called Wits End. You haven't heard of it, have you?
3: Wits End? That sounds familiar.
1: Yes, where have I heard that name?
3: Imagine being here all this time and not knowing.
1: Stop it, you guys. Detective Ethan?
0: Yes, Jenny.
1: Why don't you take my hand and we'll walk there, together?
0: I'd love to.
1: That it's not who we are on the outside, but who we are on the inside that counts. God said it to the prophet Samuel right before Samuel met King David. Take a look at 1 Samuel 16:7. God said, "The Lord does not see as man sees. Men see only outward appearances, but God sees into the heart." Like Detective Ethan noted at the very end of our adventure, the thieves thought that, well, since Jenny was blind, she couldn't help the police. Dr. Marcus was certain that because he was well-known and had a good reputation, he could steal Eugene's work and mastermind the robbery without anyone suspecting him. Our villains were wrong, of course, and we should be careful not to make the same mistake when we look at people around us. Just because they seem to be popular or intelligent, like Dr. Marcus, or even seem to have a handicap, like Jenny, we need to realize that those are only outside appearances and may not reflect who those people are on the inside. That's an important lesson to remember. Well, that's all for now. If you'd like to write to us, we'd sure love to hear from you. Just send your card or letter to Adventures in Odyssey, Colorado Springs, Colorado, 80995. Or in Canada, write to Box 9800, Vancouver, BC, V6B4G3. And don't forget to ask about getting a copy of today's episode. It's called A Perfect Witness. 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

0: Talk Radio as we connect with Christ. Hello, I'm Sean Boonstra, the host of The Voice of Prophecy, and today you'll be listening to another classic broadcast from our founder, HMS Richards. Now, this was originally recorded in the 1950s, and I know you're going to enjoy it.
1: Now our subject for today. When does God forgive sins? We often hear ministers say, when we ask God to forgive us, he forgives us. Now that statement's true, and it's not true. That is, it's true at some times and not true at other times. Why? Because of the conditions. God's forgiveness does not come merely for the asking. It depends upon the conditions that go along with the asking. Remember this, talk is cheap. There are some people whose sins God will never forgive because they never ask him. For proof of that statement, read James 4, verse 2. And there are others who ask and receive not because they ask amiss. That's the third verse of James 4. Yes, some people may repent of their sins, and still God does not forgive them. Why? Because the conditions of forgiveness are not fully met. Jesus said, not everyone that saith unto me, Lord, Lord, shall enter into the kingdom of heaven, but he that doeth the will of my Father which is in heaven. Many will say to me in the